0: from 1917, but adapted from music as far back as the 1500s, that was the suite number one of Ancient Airs and Dances by Ottorino Respighi. Hugh Wolf led the St. Paul Chamber Orchestra here on listener-supported Cap Radio Classical and Jazz on KXPR. I'm Victor Forman, Philip Glass, and a Ukraine-born composer next, and I've got a 1908 American piano trio in about 13 minutes.
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0: 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A movement from the Symphony No. 3, inspired by a Ukraine folk hero, by Ukraine-born composer Reinhold Gleyer, after this by Philip Glass, the fourth movement to his Symphony No. 3. Dennis Russell Davies conducts the Stuttgart Chamber Orchestra.

0: The third movement from the Symphony No. 3 by Ukraine-born composer Reinhold Glier. Joanne Faletta conducted the Buffalo Philharmonic. And before that, Dennis Russell Davies conducted the Stuttgart Chamber Orchestra strings with the fourth movement of the Third Symphony by Philip Glass, here on listener-supported Cap Radio in Sacramento.
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0: I'm Victor Forman. An early 20th century American piano trio is next, and tonight's best of episode of Connections with Stephen Pythman is coming up at 6, and it is the One Hit Wonder Connection, exploring additional works by composers who we know pretty much only for one famous composition. 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September 11th through 20th, BroadwaySacramento.com. Here is the Piano Trio No. 2 from 1908 by American composer based in Boston, Arthur Foote, performed here by the Neve Trio.

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The Neve Trio performed the Piano Trio No. 2 from 1908 by Boston-based American composer Arthur Foote here on your Afternoon Classical from Cap Radio in Sacramento. And next, Ton Koopman leads the Amsterdam Baroque Orchestra in the Concerto Armonico No. 5 by Dutch nobleman and part-time composer Wilhelm van Wassenaer.

0: The Concerto Armonico No. 5 by Dutch nobleman Wilhelm von Wassenaer from the Amsterdam Baroque Orchestra, here on listener-supported CAP Radio, Classical and Jazz. 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
2: 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Welcome to Connections.

Mickey Mouse helped make that music famous. A piece by another composer owes its fame to a late-night disc jockey and an Oscar-winning movie. And while the two composers wrote other music, it's pretty much overlooked. They are, in the parlance of the pop music industry, one-hit wonders. In the next hour, Johann Pachelbel and his famous canon, and the Sorcerer's Apprentice of Paul Dukas. In the pop music world, a one-hit wonder usually refers to singers who have only one top 40 hit. One can see something like that in classical music as well, although in this case, it's a composer known almost entirely for a single work, no matter how much other music they may have written. And there's probably no better example than Johann Pachelbel and his famous canon. Now, a canon, spelled with one N, is a form of counterpoint, a cousin of the round and the fugue. It begins with a melody, usually in the bass, and often called the ground bass.

By now, that repeated melody is heard in the upper notes, overlapping and interweaving itself into the mix in a series of variations, while the main melody and the ground bass keep plugging away.

You may note that this version is a bit faster than the tempo we usually hear. More on that in a moment. Pachelbel's work is actually titled Canon and Gigue, although the Gigue is usually left out in most recordings. Gigue is the French name for the dance rhythm that we call the jig, and it makes for a nice contrast with the better-known canon.

Johann Pachelbel's Canon Ægide, as performed by the Academy of Ancient Music, Christopher Hogwood, conductor. Pachelbel, who died in 1706, was one of the great organ masters of his generation. He was also a teacher, and one of his pupils was Johann Christoph Bach, who in turn gave his younger brother, Johann Sebastian Bach, his first formal keyboard lessons. Pachelbel was pretty much forgotten after his death. His musical resurrection began in 1968 with a recording by the Jean-François Paillard Chamber Orchestra that single-handedly brought Pachelbel back into the limelight. Paillard's version of the canon was reorchestrated in a more romantic style, at a bit slower tempo than Pachelbel's original, and contained additional instrumental parts written by Paillard. It also ignored the faster gigue. A late-night European disc jockey took to playing Paillard's recording, and listener reaction was immediate, and the recording became a bestseller. The ultimate boost came when Paillard's recording was featured on the soundtrack of the Oscar-winning 1980 film Ordinary People, directed by Robert Redford and starring Donald Sutherland, Mary Tyler Moore, and Timothy Hutton. Pachelbel's music underscored the sorrow of the story while somehow mitigating much of its bitterness.

The Canon in D Major by Johann Pachelbel in its reorchestrated and best-known version by the Jean-François Payard Chamber Orchestra. It's beautiful, but it's also far from what Pachelbel envisioned. His own style was much simpler, as in his Suite No. 6 in B-flat Major.

Because of the popularity of his canon in D, music like this goes mostly unheard. That's unfortunate, because Pachelbel's music often displays a nimble, rhythmic vitality.

Li Incogniti, directed by Amandine Bayar, in three movements from Johann Pachelbel's Suite in G Major. Pachelbel wrote for the keyboard, for chamber ensembles, church choirs, and soloists. Of special importance are his chorale preludes for organ, which helped popularize the hymn tunes of Protestant Northern Germany in the Catholic South. The chorale prelude was originally designed as a relatively short introduction for a hymn that would be sung by the congregation. However, by Pachelbel's time, it began to be performed as a separate piece, with the hymn's melody taking off into expressive variations with no separation between them. After all, unlike a choir, an organ doesn't need to pause to take a breath. And so, Pachelbel's take on the familiar, "A mighty fortress is our God," eventually morphs into the

Organist Marilyn Mason in the final moments of Johann Pachelbel's chorale prelude, based on Martin Luther's A Mighty Fortress Is Our God. It was a hymn that Bach would make use of as well, and his use of counterpoint builds on earlier composers like Pachelbel and his choral settings for evening services.

The King Singers in Sicut Erat, from Pachelbel's Magnificat in C major, written in the 1690s for performance at evening services in the Cathedral of Nuremberg. Johann Pachelbel may not be one of the great composers, but he is far from being a mere footnote in music history. Still, there is no doubt that he is known almost entirely for one work. In fact, there actually is a recording titled Pachelbel's Greatest Hit, with 8 different versions of his famous canon. 4 centuries after Pachelbel's death, it is among the most recognizable of works in the classical repertoire, from slow and mournful versions to this agile rendition by the Orpheus Chamber Orchestra.

0: the Orpheus Chamber Orchestra. Johann Pachelbel was enormously prolific, but one early 20th century French composer was not. In fact, he destroyed much of the music he did complete, considering it not worth preserving. One of the pieces that survived has earned him the title of one-hit wonder. In a moment, The Sorcerer's Apprentice and the Music of Paul Dukas. I'm Stephen Pythman. 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
1: 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Jacob Rodriguez has an evening of excellence in jazz coming up at 7 o'clock. 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
0: I'm Stephen Pythman, and this is Connections, today exploring two composers known as one-hit wonders. As we've heard, Johann Pachelbel was a prolific composer. However, Paul Dukas was a perfectionist who destroyed most of his compositions for being less than satisfactory. His entire output consists of just 12 published works. The Sorcerer's Apprentice remains his only well-known piece, and even then, those who know the work usually can't name the composer. Born in Paris in 1865, Dukas began composing at the age of 14, then studied at the Paris Conservatory. Among his fellow students was Claude Debussy, and the two struck up a lifelong friendship. Dukas' earliest surviving orchestral work is the Symphony in C Major from 1896, whose first movement was inspired by César Franck's Symphony in D Minor.

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1: Works, including the Variations, Interlude, and Finale on a theme of Rameau in 1902.

Hervé Billot in the finale of the Variations, Interlude and Finale on a Theme of Rameau by Paul Dukas from 1902. The composer's last two major works, the opera Ariadne and Bluebeard from 1903

an excerpt from La Paris, a ballet by Paul Dukas from 1912. The National Orchestra of France was led by Leonard Slatkin. Dukas was not tied to any particular style and kept trying new things and destroying those he thought were not worth publishing. Fortunately, he did think highly of The Sorcerer's Apprentice. Written in 1897, it became a popular concert piece, but gained immortality when Walt Disney cast Mickey Mouse in the title role for a memorable segment of the 1940 animated film classic Fantasia. The apprentice is tired of fetching water and uses magic for which he is not yet fully trained to make a broom do the work for him. But the boy soon realizes that he doesn't know how to stop it. He uses an axe to chop up the broom, but each piece becomes a new broom, and soon there are dozens fetching water, filling the workroom. All seems lost until the sorcerer returns and quickly breaks the spell. It's a masterpiece of orchestration and musical storytelling, as we hear in this live performance by the Montreal Symphony, led by Kent Nagano.

0: Kent Nagano led the Montreal Symphony in The Sorcerer's Apprentice by Paul Dukas from 1897. Now, some may feel that the term one-hit wonder says something negative about both Dukas and Johann Pachelbel, but just because the general audience is unaware of the talent and skill of those composers does not make them less talented or skillful. It simply means that works of value by these and other composers are out there, waiting to be discovered and appreciated. I'm Stephen Pythman, inviting you to join me again for Connections. Recording engineer was Mark Jones. Connections is a production of Capital Public Radio.
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0: Good evening and welcome into this Friday edition of Excellence in Jazz, all right here on CAP Radio Classical and Jazz. We just heard from pianist and composer Cecilia Coleman with Anna Maria. That was from her 1999 album entitled Higher Standards. And at the top of the 7 o'clock hour, Bill Cunliffe on the keys gave us Sunrise over Molokai. And you are tuned in at the right place at the right time here on CAP Radio Classical and Jazz. I'm Jacob Rodriguez in for Avery Jeffrey, spinning jazz until the midnight hour tonight. Thanks for tuning in.
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0: 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Here is four coming up. Bassist John Clayton has a brand new album out titled The 2-0 Duo Project. Here is Clayton with a Roy Orbison composition of Blue Bayou featuring vocalist Renee Marie.

0: Closing out the set with a great tune from pianist and composer Sonny Clark. We heard Softly as in a Morning Sunrise from his 1958 album Sonny Clark Trio off of the Blue Note record label. And on the bandstand was Paul Chambers on the bass and Philly Joe Jones on the drums. Right before that, we heard flautist Allie Ryerson with The Island, preceded by the tune Claudia from pianist Antonio Adolfo, fresh off the presses from his new album Belayos. And at the top of the set, bassist John Clayton with Blue Bayou, featuring vocalist Renee Marie. And you are listening to Cap Radio, Classical and Jazz, 88.9 Sacramento and 91.7 Groveland, Sonora, KXPR.
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0: 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Here's three more coming up. Indonesian pianist Joey Alexander has a brand new album out called Celestial Keeper. This is Alisana.

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0: Getting into the groove on this Friday night with pianist Danny Grissett. We heard Detour Ahead off of his 2017 album Remembrance. Right before that, we heard the tune When the Lights Are Low from vocalist Katie Thoreau. And at the top, Joey Alexander on the keys gave us Alisana from his new album Celestial Keeper. I'm Jacob Rodriguez in for Avery Jeffrey. Thanks for hanging out with me on Excellence in Jazz here on CAP Radio.
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0: I have two more coming your way before we reach the 8 o'clock hour. Two from pianist and composer Dave Brubeck. Up first, Over the Rainbow.

0: From his 1959 album Time Out, we heard pianist and composer Dave Brubeck with Take Five. And on the bandstand was Paul Desmond on the alto sax, Eugene Wright on the bass, and Joe Manello on the drums. Right before that, it was Dave Brubeck yet again with the tune Over the Rainbow from his 1982 album Dave Brubeck / Paul Desmond.
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0: I'm Jacob Rodriguez in for Avery Jeffrey with Excellence in Jazz until the midnight hour tonight. Looking ahead at the 8 o'clock hour, you're going to hear from Nina Simone, a brand new release from tenor saxophonist Rob Dixon, but our first here's vocalist Liz Wright with

reflecting the rhythm of the night with pianist and organist Larry Goldings. We heard This Guy's in Love with You from his 2002 album Sweet Science. And we kicked off the 8 o'clock hour with vocalist Liz Wright with the tune Salt. And you are listening to Excellence in Jazz on CAP Radio, 88.9 Sacramento and 91.7 Groveland, Sonora. 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Here's some bossa nova for your Friday night. Up first, a brand new release from the Tampa-based trio La Lucha. This is A Felicidade.

0: Nothing like the relaxing sounds of bossa nova on a Friday night. We heard Antonio Carlos Jobim's Children's Games from his 1970 album Stone Flower. Just before that was Sotinha de Ser Confose from guitarist Jeff Libman. And at the top of the set, the Tampa-based trio La Lucha gave us A Felicidade. That was off of their new album, Tides. And this is Cap Radio, classical and jazz, 88.9 Sacramento and 88.7 Sutter, KXPR.
1: I'm Judy, and I'm from Sacramento. 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

honoring the past and embracing the future with three brand new releases fresh off the presses. We heard drummer Reed Hoisen with Sweet Love of Mine from his new album entitled Home. Just before that was the Indianapolis-based tenor saxophonist Rob Dixon with Sly Vibe from his new album Naptown Soul. And at the top of the set, vocalist Faye Carroll gave us Soulful Dress. That was off of her new album, Faye Sings the Blues. 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I have three more coming your way. You're going to hear from Miles Davis on this set, but up first, here's the legendary voice of Nina Simone, My Baby Just Cares for Me.

0: Closing out the 8 o'clock hour with a certified classic from trumpeter and bandleader Miles Davis, we heard So What. Before that, it was Jimmy Cobb on the drums for Somewhere in the Night, and at the top of the set, from her 1959 album Little Girl Blue, we heard Nina Simone's My Baby Just Cares for Me. And on the bandstand was Jimmy Bond on the double bass and Albert Tootie Heath on the drums.
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0: I'm Jacob Rodriguez in for Avery Jeffrey, spinning jazz until the midnight hour tonight. Looking ahead at the 9 o'clock hour, you can hear from Horace Silver as well as pianist Tommy Flanagan. But our first, born on this day in 1918, we are celebrating the music of trumpeter, arranger, and conductor Gerald Wilson. Here's two coming up from Wilson himself. This is Viva Dorado.

0: not just jazz, but excellence in jazz. And tonight we are celebrating the music of trumpeter, arranger, and conductor Gerald Wilson, who was born on this day in 1918. We heard Wilson for the Miles Davis composition of Milestones. And at the top, kicking us off in the 9 o'clock hour, was Gerald Wilson for Viva Tarado from his 1962 album Moment of Truth. And a happy celestial birthday to Mr. Gerald Wilson. And you're tuned in to Excellence in Jazz on CAP Radio, Classical in Jazz, 88.9 Sacramento and 88.7 Sutter, KXPR.
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0: 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Coming up next, here's Canadian trumpeter and vocalist Bria Skonberg with Watch What Happens.

0: Thank you. Thank you very much. What a wonderful audience to play for. Thank you for coming out to Smoke, Jazz, and Supper Club.
1: 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Before that, we heard pianist Tommy Flanagan with Sea Changes. And at the top, Canadian trumpeter and vocalist Bria Skonberg with a brand new release, we heard Watch What Happens from her new album, Indigo. 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

0: You're on Israel alongside the jazz collective Organic for Mr. JC. And just before that, pianist and composer Horace Silver gave us the Cape Verdean Blues from his 2025 album Silver in Seattle. 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
0: 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This is saxophonist Artisher with Silver Tones.

0: Great jazz by jazz greats as we make our way through this Friday night. We heard the David Blake Quartet for Radio Casual, the title track to their new album of the same name. With David Blake on the guitar, Dabin Ryu on the keys, Warren Louie on the double bass, and Jonas Esser on the drums. And at the top, saxophonist Artisher kicked it off for us for Silver Tones. That was from his new album entitled Introducing Artisher.
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0: I'm Jacob Rodriguez in for Avery Jeffrey with Excellence in Jazz until the midnight hour tonight. Coming up next, here are two Eddie Harris compositions. Up first, Canadian tenor saxophonist Seamus Blake with Funkorama.

0: A great tune from tenor sax man Eddie Harris with Listen Here. And at the top, kicking us off in the 10 o'clock hour, Canadian tenor sax man Seamus Blake gave us the Eddie Harris composition of Funkorama from Blake's new album, The Electrifying. 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

0: the rhythm of this Friday night with trumpeter and bandleader Miles Davis, we heard Capricorn. And at the top, Sacramento's own pianist Joe Gilman gave us Yellow, Red, Blue from his 2010 album Americanvas. 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
1: 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So I certainly give money because of that, too. Thanks.
0: Here's two more coming up. 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

0: Closing out the set with a great tune from the Seductive Souls, we heard Electric Saigon from their 2003 album Asia Lounge Third Floor. And at the top, Brooklyn-based composer and multi-instrumentalist Cochamilla Gastelum gave us Carlito from his 2010 album The Electric Sound of Johnny Arrow. 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

0: not just jazz, but excellence in jazz as we close out a set of four on this Friday night. We heard bandleader Eddie Palmieri with Para Que Escuchen from his 1998 album El Rumbero del Piano. Before that, we heard bandleader and keyboardist Charlie Palmieri with Boogaloo, preceded by Hector from the East Los Angeles-based jazz and R&B collective The Village Callers. And at the top, 3D Ritmo de Vida, Que Vos Que Siga La Rumba.
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0: I'm Jacob Rodriguez in for Avery Jeffery with Excellence in Jazz until the midnight hour tonight. Coming up next, here is pianist and organist Mike Ledone with Rock With You.

0: The Okie Dokie was the name of that tune from organist Reuben Wilson. And we kicked off the 11 o'clock hour with pianist and organist Mike Ladone. That was the tune Rock With You from his 2009 album, The Groover. 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
0: 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Here's three more coming your way. This is singer-songwriter Michael Franti alongside the jazz fusion band Spearhead with My Lord.

need to know. My Lord, my Lord, my Lord, my Lord, take me to the place I need to go. When I was born, I was alone. I spent the rest of my life finding my way home. I chose the long road, but it walked on me instead. I saw a sign there, and this is what it said.

us the way to a better day. Yet still here we are, looking for a new leader to come and save the day. Does another have to put their life on the line in hopes that we will finally make up our mind to develop a collective mindset so that we can fight, proclaim, and protect our human rights? Which, when you think about it, it's a damn shame we even have to fight for our so-called inherent

making excuse on top of excuse about who and what's holding us back, when the only thing we lack is knowledge and a sense of unity. That in place then can begin the intellectual mutation.

fight for a right to a better life. It's time to free our mind and get in line with the teachings the fallen leaders left behind. The messengers who revealed the hypocrisy of the so-called free world and democracy, who laid the blueprints for what was meant to steer us clear of this predicament in which we've all become full-time participants. And you best believe it ain't no coincidence. TV shows are stupefying us. Social media is distracting us. So-called world leaders misleading us. All them smiling faces, man, who can you trust? It's time we stop wasting time. It's time we stop being.

0: Closing out the set with a Blue Note classic from 1969, we heard Move Your Hand from organist Lonnie Smith. And on the bandstand was Rudy Jones on the tenor sax, Ronnie Cuber on the baritone sax, Larry McGee on the guitar, and Sylvester Gaucher on the drums. Before that was Italian jazz songwriter Soul Basement with It's Time. And at the top of the set, singer-songwriter Michael Franti, alongside the jazz fusion band Spearhead, gave us My Lord. That was from their 2016 album, Soul Rocker. And you are listening to Cap Radio Classical and Jazz, 88.9 Sacramento and 88.7 Sutter.
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0: Here's the Los Angeles-based Charles Wright and the Watts 103rd Street Rhythm with 65 Bars and a Taste of Soul.

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0: Trumpeter Freddie Hubbard gave us Red Clay from his 1970 CTI label album of the same name, Red Clay. Before that, we heard Conguero and salsa vocalist Pancho Sanchez with Soul Bourgeoisie. And at the top of the set, Los Angeles-based Charles Wright and the Watts 103rd Street Rhythm gave us 65 Bars and a Taste of Soul. That was off of their 1970 album, Express Yourself. 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
0: I'm Jacob Rodriguez in for Avery Jeffrey. It's been a pleasure being your host for Excellence in Jazz. Classical music begins at the midnight hour and plays throughout the night. And coming up next, saxophonist Bob Shepard with The Fine Line.

0: From Sacramento State, this is Capital Public Radio, KXPR FM and HD Sacramento, KXSR Groveland, Sonora, KXJS Sutter, and KXJZ HD2 Sacramento. 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
1: And was getting an honorary doctorate from Oxford right around the time this symphony premiered. But it was in Paris, not in Oxford.

Hello there, I'm Bonnie North. Thanks so much for your company. Music of Haydn coming your way a little later in the hour, as well as music by American composer Amy Beach. Gonna start with Igor Stravinsky, though, and neoclassicism. And that was a musical movement that mostly occurred between the two world wars of the 20th century, and it was a response to both the perceived excessive emotionalism of late Romanticism and the atonality and dissonance of some early 20th century music, much like that written by Igor Stravinsky, famous for the very modern and dissonant 1910 score for the ballet The Firebird. One critic at the time said Stravinsky has forgotten the concept of pleasure in sound. Well, even though Stravinsky hated the term neoclassical, a decade later he wrote the score for another ballet, Pulcinella, and the music sounds a lot more, well, classical. Here's the Royal Philharmonic Orchestra.

Yuri Tamirikov leading the Royal Philharmonic Orchestra in that performance of Igor Stravinsky's Pulcinella Suite. Music of Amy Beach comes your way right after this on Music Through the Night.

Bonnie North, thanks so much for joining me. This is music by the 19th century American composer Amy Beach, Tsirkovat Fantastique, performed by Joanne Polk.

Joanne Polk performing the Gavotte Fantastique by Amy Beach. 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This is Franz Joseph Haydn's Symphony No. 92, called the Oxford. Capella Istropolitana is led by Barry Woodsworth.

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0: The Oxford Symphony, Symphony No. 92 of Franz Joseph Haydn, performed by Capella Istropolitana. I'm Bonnie North. Thanks so much for joining.
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La Lisienne, or The Girl from Arles, was a play. Georges Bizet was asked to write the incidental music for it, and he obliged, and that should have been the end of it, as the play was not at all successful and died a quiet death. But Bizet compiled some of that music into the very popular La Lisienne Suite No. 1, and then 4 years after his death, a friend put together the La Lisienne Suite No. 2. That one comes your way in just about 5 minutes on Music Through the Night. I'm Bonnie North. Thanks so much for joining me. Music of Beethoven coming your way a little later this hour, as well as some chamber music by Franz Schubert. We're going to start with this instrumental arrangement of the Chilean song Gracias a la Vida, O Life, Thank You. It was written in 1966 by Chilean singer-songwriter Violeta Parra and was made known in the United States by Joan Baez, who included it on her 1974 album of the same name. We'll hear our cellist Yo-Yo Ma and pianist Catherine Stott with their interpretation.

Cellist Yo-Yo Ma and pianist Catherine Stott in that performance of Violeta Parra's Gracias a la Vida, or O Life, Thank You. L'Arlésienne, or The Girl from Arles, was a play Georges Bizet wrote the incidental music for in 1872. But like so many productions whose music we know and love today, the play itself was a failure. The full score is seldom performed now. But we do have two orchestral suites made up of key pieces from that original incidental score. This is the L'Arlésienne Suite No. 2. Neville Marriner leads the London Symphony Orchestra.

Georges Bizet's L'Arlésienne Suite No. 2, Neville Marriner led the London Symphony. The first movement from Franz Schubert's Octet comes your way on Music Through the Night right after this.

I'm Bonnie North. Thanks so much for joining me on Music Through the Night. We can thank a clarinetist for Schubert's Octet for Strings and Winds. Ferdinand Troyer commissioned Schubert to write the work. He wanted something similar to Beethoven's Septet for Winds and Strings. Schubert obliged, but added a second violin to make it an octet. It's the largest chamber ensemble he ever wrote for. Here's the first movement.

The first movement from Franz Schubert's Octet for Strings and Winds, Elizabeth Faust and Friends performed. Beethoven's choral fantasy was part of a 19th century GoFundMe. He wrote it to be the concluding work for a four-hour benefit concert he put on for himself in December of 1808, and the program included the premieres of his 5th and 6th symphonies, his 4th piano concerto, as well as other works like his Mass in C major. Now, the choral fantasy combined all of those musicians and singers and is considered a precursor to his monumental 9th symphony. Here's the Berlin Philharmonic, the German State Opera Chorus, all directed by Daniel Barenboim.

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Ludwig von Beethoven's Choral Fantasy, performed by the Berlin Philharmonic and the German State Opera Chorus. I'm Bonnie North. Thanks so much for joining me.

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You couldn't have a much better list of artists attached to a show, as did the original production of The Three-Cornered Hat. Sergei Diaghilev, the founder of the Ballet Russe, commissioned the work. Pablo Picasso, yes, that one, designed the costumes and the sets. And of course, Manuel de Falla wrote the music. It was quite the power trio, and the suite from the ballet comes your way later this hour.

Scott Joplin wrote more than 40 ragtime pieces, 2 operas, and 1 ragtime ballet. The Entertainer, Bethina, and the Maple Leaf Rag are some of his most famous compositions. This is a lesser-known work, Eugenia, performed by Benjamin Loeb.

pianist Benjamin Loeb with Eugenia by American ragtime composer Scott Joplin. Hello there, I'm Bonnie North. A pleasure to have your company for classical music. We will hear from Kurt Weill a little bit later this hour, as well as music from The Three-Cornered Hat by Manuel de Falla. Let's start with Alexander Glazunov, whose long life spanned a period of profound musical change. He began his career as a pupil of Rimsky-Korsakov at the St. Petersburg Conservatory around 1800, but then Glazunov lived well into the 1930s, long after composers like Stravinsky, Shostakovich, Prokofiev, and Schoenberg had led the world into modernism. Here's Stephen Isserles performing Glazunov's Melody, joined by the Chamber Orchestra of Europe.

Melody by Alexander Glazunov, Stephen Isserles, the cello soloist, along with the Chamber Orchestra of Europe. Edward Elgar's Serenade for Strings is probably the earliest of his compositions to survive into the standard repertoire, and it's also the first of his compositions that he himself was satisfied with, and he wrote it in 1892 as a gift for his wife Alice on the occasion of their third wedding anniversary. Took another 4 years before the Serenade had its first public performance, though. We'll hear the Baltimore Symphony Orchestra under the direction of David Zinman.

Edward Elgar's Serenade for Strings, performed by the Baltimore Symphony Orchestra. Music of Kurt Weill comes your way right after this.

Bonnie North, thanks for joining me. One of the many things that German-American composer Kurt Weill accomplished during his all-too-short life was receiving the inaugural Tony Award for Best Original Score in 1947. That was for Street Scene, what Weill called an American opera. He became an American citizen in 1943. Well, 6 years before that, in 1941, Weill, lyricist Ira Gershwin, and playwright Moss Hart had a successful Broadway show called Lady in the Dark. It starred the great Gertrude Lawrence in the title role and made a then up-and-coming Danny Kaye famous. Here's the Bournemouth Symphony Orchestra with The Lady in the Dark Suite.

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The Suite from the Three-Cornered Hat by Manuel de Falla. Chicago Symphony Orchestra was led by Fritz Reiner. I'm Bonnie North. It's been a pleasure having your company.

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The heart versus the head. It is an age-old dilemma. And in the case of Romeo and Juliet, there probably should have been a lot more thinking going on versus all that wild acting on emotion. But if they'd been more thoughtful and less headstrong, we wouldn't have the story, would we? Or this piece of music. Tchaikovsky's Romeo and Juliet Fantasy Overture comes your way later this hour.

A Barcarolle by Melbourne Miriam Barbeau Cohen performed. Hello there, I'm Bonnie North. A pleasure to have your company for classical music this hour. Bach coming your way a little bit later this hour, as well as the wonderful Romeo and Juliet fantasy by Tchaikovsky. We're going to start with Mozart, though, and his seventh string quartet. It was the last in a series of six that he wrote while he was in Milan. He was 17. It was his third trip to Italy. And these early quartets were kind of like Mozart figuring out how to write them, how to have the instruments conversing with each other. Well, here's the Hagen Quartet in conversation in Mozart's string quartet number 7.

That was Mozart's String Quartet No. 7, performed by the Hagen Quartet. Bach meets Brazil next with a short piece by Brazilian guitarists Paulino Nogueira and Luiz Gonzaga. It's played by another Brazilian virtuoso and rising star, Plinio Fernandes.

The Bachiana No. 2 and the Araponga by Paulino Nogueira and Luis Gonzaga, performed by guitarist Plinio Fernandez. Music of Tchaikovsky and the Romeo and Juliet story coming your way right after this.

Bonnie North, the music of Johann Sebastian Bach, coming your way a little bit later this hour. We're going to start with music that talks about and describes the heart versus the head, that age-old dilemma. And if you're thinking we're talking about Romeo and Juliet, you would be right. They are the famous star-crossed lovers, and there probably should have been a lot more thinking going on versus all that wild acting on emotion. But then we wouldn't have the play, and we wouldn't have all the great music that was written about or for Romeo and Juliet. This is Tchaikovsky's Romeo and Juliet Fantasy Overture. Ricardo Chailly leads the Cleveland Orchestra.

the Romeo and Juliet fantasy over of Peter Tchaikovsky, Ricardo Chailly led the Cleveland Orchestra. Music by Bach comes your way right after this break.

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1: The bass oboe, there's the English horn, and there's the oboe d'amore. And the instrument is called that because of its very sweet sound. It doesn't project as much as the other three members of the family. It was a favorite of Johann Sebastian Bach, and here is Ray Still, along with the Academy of London, with the Oboe d'amore Concerto.

0: The Oboe d'Amore Concerto by Johann Sebastian Bach. I'm Bonnie North. Thanks.
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In an era where European music was heavily dominated by Germanic tradition, one composer boldly stepped forward to forge a completely new musical identity for his homeland. Bedřich Smetana didn't just write music. He captured the very soul of Bohemia. He took frantic, vivid rhythms of rustic street life, polished them up for the grand symphonic concert halls, and in doing so, ignited a fire of Czech musical independence. Get ready for an absolute whirlwind of orchestral color at the end of the hour.

A little jazz to start the hour. It's called The Brooklyn Dodge from William Bolcom, Marc-Andre Hamlin, really tickling the ivories on that recording. I'm Liz Lyon in for Vernon Neal. Hope you're having a very lovely morning. That piece from Bedrich Smetana coming up at the end of the hour, but first, a work of profound hymn-like beauty. It was originally written as a quiet tribute. John Sibelius later expanded this piece into a soaring prayer for peace just months before the outbreak of World War II. Here's his timeless Andante Festivo.

the Gothenburg Symphony Orchestra with John Sibelius's Timeless on Dante Festivo. Well, if you mention the name Carl Czerny to any pianist, they're likely to recall hours of grueling finger exercises. As a bridge between Beethoven, who taught him, and Franz Liszt, whom he taught, Czerny infused orchestral music with pure, joyful showmanship. So we're going to break past what he's known for, which is the piano exercises, to hear a really sparkling, delightful piano concertino.

0: A piano concertino from Carl Czerny, performed by the English Chamber Orchestra and featuring Rosemary Tuck on the piano.
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Well, get ready for a brilliant collision of musical wit. Benjamin Britten takes this sparkling melody from opera master Rossini and dresses them up in dazzling 20th century orchestration. Here is Soirée Musicale.

Benjamin Britten's Soirée Musicale, performed by the Helsingborg Symphony Orchestra. Up next, two violins, one spectacular masterclass in Baroque harmony. From the Red Priest of Venice, here is a concerto for two violins.

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Victoria Milova and Giuliana Carmignola on the violins in a concerto for two violins playing alongside the Venice Baroque Orchestra. And that's from composer Antonio Vivaldi. In just a minute, we're going to get that piece from Bedřich Smetana.

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Let's step directly into the heart of a vibrant Czech village celebration. Bedřich Smetana, he does a phenomenal job of catching that proud, rustic spirit of his homeland in this dizzying whirlwind of rhythm and orchestral color. It's an irresistible piece called The Bartered Bride, and here's the dances.

Just heard the vibrant and infectious energy of Bedřich Smetana's dances from The Bartered Bride. From the rustic polka to the frantic dance of the comedians, these pieces remain a brilliant celebration of Czech folk culture and operatic storytelling. It was performed in that recording by the Royal Liverpool Philharmonic. I'm Liz Lyon in for Vernon Neal. Thanks for spending the hour with me.

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Sometimes when we think of Ludwig von Beethoven, we think of that stormy drama and brooding genius. But this hour, we're getting a glimpse of Beethoven letting his hair down and having absolute fun. This early piano trio was nicknamed Gassenhauer, which literally translates to street song. Think of a 1790s pop hit. Because Beethoven took a really catchy popular opera tune that everyone was humming around Vienna and turned it into a brilliant musical playland. We'll hear it in full later this hour.

Premiered by the composer himself in Moscow, this piece quickly became a defining moment for Russian Romanticism, combining a relentless military march with sweeping nostalgic beauty. It's from Sergei Rachmaninoff, and it's his iconic Prelude No. 5, performed there by the Vancouver Symphony Orchestra. I'm Liz Lyon, in for Vernon Neal. I hope you're having a wonderful morning and waking up to a very good Saturday. Coming up this hour, just a few pieces. We'll get that that piece from Ludwig von Beethoven, and we're going to end on a piece all about trees and what they might witness. But first, a piece from Johann Strauss Jr. He premiered this next piece at a Viennese charity gala, and the audience was surprisingly cold. It wasn't until a subsequent tour of Russia that listeners finally began to fall in love with its irresistible charm. Today it stands as an absolute monument to a spirit of renewal. It's driven by these cascading strings and bird-like woodwind trills. Here's the sparkling and unforgettable Voices of Spring Waltz.

The Minneapolis Symphony Orchestra with Voices of Spring by Johann Strauss Jr. Coming up in just a minute, a popular tune gets turned into a full-blown piano trio.

Imagine walking down a cobblestone street in Vienna in the late 1700s. From open tavern windows and passing carriages, you're just hearing everyone whistling the exact same catchy tune. It's the biggest hit of the summer. Well, a young competitive Ludwig von Beethoven decided to hijack that melody, sitting down at the piano to spin it into a brilliant, witty game of musical tag for his friends. From the salons of old Vienna, here's this piece, the Piano Trio No. 4.

Jonathan Kohler on the clarinet, Julia Bruskin on the cello, and Donna Kwong on the piano, with Ludwig von Beethoven's Piano Trio No. 4. In just a minute, we'll hear what the trees in Rome witnessed.

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1: Ending the hour with a piece that focuses on trees as silent witnesses. 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

Imagine an entire kingdom frozen in mid-breath, a royal court just trapped under a heavy shroud of 100-year sleep, while a dense, impenetrable wall of thorns slowly engulfs the palace gates. Engelbert Humperdinck takes us directly into the heart of this classic story, using a wave of shimmering strings to mimic the dense fog of magic, before unleashing a brilliant surge of brass to shatter the spell and bring the kingdom roaring back to life. Step inside the fable with Humperdinck's Sleeping Beauty later this hour.

Peter Tchaikovsky loved the elegance of 18th century dance, and he brought that old world charm to life in that piece you just heard, the first orchestral suite performed by the National Symphony Orchestra of Ireland. I'm Liz Lyon in for Vernon Neal. I hope you're having a lovely morning, waking up on this Saturday morning. Coming up this hour of classical music, we'll get a piece from Dvorak and Copland, and we'll end with that Sleeping Beauty picturesque piece. But first, for nearly two centuries, this classical masterwork was falsely credited to the composer's husband. Today, this morning, we're going to honor its true creator. From Sophia Dussek, here is the sparkling elegance of her Sonata for Harp.

Judy Lohman on the harp with Sophia Dussek's Harp Sonata. With the dark clouds of World War II gathering on the horizon, American audiences in the 1940s were hungry for comfort and a sense of security. Well, Aaron Copland provided exactly that with his music for the film Our Town. It was dedicated to his close friend, Leonard Bernstein, and this particular excerpt translates that quiet everyday moments of a small New England town into a universal prayer for peace.

The Philharmonia Orchestra with Our Town, Grover's Corners from Aaron Copland. In just a minute, Antonin Dvorak and his trip to America.

Antonin Dvorak was deeply homesick when he arrived in Iowa, but what he found there completely revolutionized his music. Immersed in the sights and sounds of the American heartland, he penned a work that beautifully blends the pentatonic scales of native folk music with the sweet nostalgia of his Czech homeland. It remains one of the most beloved chamber works ever written. Here is the first movement of Dvorak's American Quartet.

From Antonín Dvořák's String Quartet No. 12, or also known as his American Quartet, performed there pretty perfectly by the Simón Bolívar String Quartet. In just a minute, a fairy tale.

From the dark, ominous spell of the wicked fairy to the radiant theme of the prince breaking through the thorns, Engelbert Humperdinck paints the ultimate storybook battle between shadow and light. Brimming with late romantic magic, let's listen to the vivid orchestral canvas of Sleeping Beauty. Here is one of the pieces called Two Pictures.

0: I think we all know the story of Princess Rose, cursed by an evil fairy to prick her finger and die on her 15th birthday. However, a good fairy softens that curse into a century-long slumber, decreeing that only a virtuous hero can break the spell. And 100 years later, the prince came along to do just that. We just heard a musical interpretation of the story by Engelbert Humperdinck, performed by the Bamberg Symphony Orchestra.
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before I'd be a slave, I'll be buried in my grave. Those are the fierce, uncompromising words behind the historic spiritual, O Freedom, a song born from raw grit and unbreakable spirit of the newly emancipated African Americans at the close of the Civil War. It's a melody that just refuses to bow down. Decades later, composer Adolphus Hailstork took that sacred, dust-covered melody off the pages of history and handed it to a grand symphony orchestra. Hear a celebration of the people who chose freedom at any cost later this hour.

0: This is New Classical Tracks from American Public Media. I'm Julie Amacher.
1: I was a real nerd. I'd be bopping my head along in high school, and people would be like, oh, what are you listening to? I was like, Bach. I was embarrassed to tell my friends that I listened to classical music, and I didn't feel like I could share that music with those friends and those people at those times. So I think I'm probably trying to find a world where you can share classical music and be like, look at this. This is so cool. This is a bop. This is like energetic, and this is something that we want to gather around.
0: Violinist and composer Curtis Stewart wears many hats as a performer, as the artistic director of the American Composers Orchestra, and as a teacher at Juilliard. He still lives in the apartment he grew up in on the Upper West Side of Manhattan, where he was surrounded by all kinds of music. On his latest 2-CD recording of 24 American Caprices, he takes all of those influences and he gives them a classical twist.
1: With this, I was thinking, as many jazz artists do, they will take a song that is popular, like one of the jazz standards or a pop song, and they will do their version of it. So like, for example, you know, Brad Meldow has his All the Things You Are, but it's in 7/8 time. Or John Coltrane will do that and then add a new melody.
0: So there's 24 Caprices. You're featured on 12 of them. Tell me about these other musicians who are featured on the recording.
1: There are some students that are featured on the recording. The Kaufman Center commissioned about 8 of these, and I did a residency with them where they were given the music in January of 2025, I think. And then they performed them in February 2025, and it was really like being at a rock concert. All the students in the audience just got so excited. And that's when I knew that I could give these works to other violinists and that they could be done well. I mean, this is the first time I've written a solo work for another person. Everything I've written solo has been for me.
0: How did you come up with, like, leading with David Bowie, and then we've got Dolly Parton, and we've got Taylor Swift and Bob Dylan? How did all of these people and those particular pieces, how were they chosen by you?
1: So if you hear the David Bowie Modern Love, you may not recognize the song Modern Love in that caprice. It's really just based on the 6 to 10 second intro of Modern Love, which is... it's got this really heavy rock beat. But it's in 6. And I was like, oh, that's so weird. I never really heard a rock beat in 6. So it's just that little nerdy fact that made me want to do that song. Another one that was a deep inspiration was John Coltrane's Giant Steps, which... I remember coming back home from college, and I just decided to raid my dad's CD collection. And I remember picking up Giant Steps. I put on the first track, and I was just, my brain was melting.
0: What was your influence behind Dolly Parton's 9 to 5?
1: I watched a movie, and I was like, oh, this song is great. And I knew I wanted to do something by Dolly Parton because so many people look up to her as a person and as an artist and as a person, like a pop icon, and as a someone who makes good things happen for other people.
0: And I do have to mention Taylor Swift before we wrap up this conversation.
1: Yeah. My wife is a Swiftie, so I had to pick some Taylor Swift song that I actually get into. I love Shake It Off. You know, the idea of that, you know, just shake it off. Basically, the low notes on the G and D string try to emulate the kick drum, while the high notes on the E and A string emulate the snare drum, with a melody kind of popping out in between those two hits. So it's really, really hard, and it's actually one of the harder caprices on the album.
0: 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To hear the full conversation, download the extended podcast. That's New Classical Tracks from American Public Media. I'm Julia Macher.
2: And I'm Liz Lyon here with you for this hour of classical music. Hope you're having a lovely Saturday morning. We will get a piece from this week's episode of New Classical Tracks from violinist Curtis Stewart. It'll be later this hour, along with a piece of Freedom by Adolphus Hailstork. But first, we turn to a movie composer. And she was known, really pretty famous for her gripping movie scores, and that was composer Doreen Carwithin. But she found her truest inspiration in the rolling hills of the English landscape. This is from a documentary about her home region, and it really effortlessly channels the pastoral warmth of Vaughan Williams mixed with, of course, that Hollywood flair. It's a gorgeous symphonic portrait of the British countryside called The Suffolk Suite.

From Doreen Carwithin, performed by the London Symphony Orchestra, the Suffolk Suite, a piece depicting the English countryside. And speaking of English, despite its name, Johann Sebastian Bach's Fourth English Suite actually traces its roots directly to the elegant court dances of France. Written during some of his incredibly prolific years, Bach takes traditional dance rhythms and weaves them into a dazzling tapestry of keyboard virtuosity.

0: Mireille Pariah on the piano with the English Suite No. 4 from Johann Sebastian Bach. In just a minute, a few pieces inspired by freedom.
1: 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Adam Hickox leads a program of Russian classics, including Shostakovich's first cello concerto with soloist Maximilian Hornung, a fairy tale poem by Sofia Gubaidulina, and Rachmaninoff's fiery symphonic dances. I'm Steve Seal. That's coming up on APM SymphonyCast.
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Well, every Saturday at this time, we play a piece featured on this week's episode of New Classical Tracks. And this week focuses on an album from Grammy-nominated violinist Curtis Stewart, in an album that bridges the world of classical virtuosity and legendary jazz. Here he reimagines Oscar Peterson's iconic civil rights anthem through a stormy, soulful lens. It's a brilliant caprice called Inspired by Oscar Peterson, Hymn to Freedom.

That was from this week's episode of New Classical Tracks. It's Curtis Stewart, inspired by Oscar Peterson, Hymn to Freedom. And you can listen to the full podcast if you head to yourclassical.org. We continue now with that same exact spirit of liberation, shifting our focus from solo violin to the magnificent landscape of the full symphony orchestra. Composer Adolphus Hailstork also looks to history for inspiration, taking a definitive post-Civil War anthem of dignity and resilience and scaling it for the Grand Concert Hall. Here's three spirituals, O Freedom.

0: The final movement from Adolphus Hale Storck's Three Spirituals, it's called O Freedom, performed there by the Virginia Symphony Orchestra. In just a minute, we'll end the hour with a piece from Carl Maria von Weber.
1: For some musicians in the Baroque era, making music was only a part-time profession. Some made their living in other jobs. This weekend, you'll hear music by a nun who continued to compose music throughout her years in her convent, and dances by a 16th century Flemish entrepreneur who ran a music publishing dynasty. 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
0: Carl Maria von Weber brings pure theatrical drama to the concert stage in our final piece, moving from a deeply expressive melody to a fiery finale. Here is the dazzling Andante and Hungarian Rondo.

0: Yoshiyuki Nakanishi on the bassoon with the London Mozart Players performing
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Does your family have a family business? Like maybe a clothing store, hardware, insurance? Well, this family had a family business, and it was called Winning Oscars. The Newman family, a collective 92 nominations in a whole bunch of music categories. The founding patriarch was this guy who wrote this music, Alfred Newman. His career spanned almost four decades. Movies like Wuthering Heights, How Green Was My Valley, Song of Bernadette, The Greatest Story Ever Told. The Newman family revisited on Saturday Cinema.

Isn't that beautiful? From a movie you may not have seen, it was kind of a stinker at the box office, but Randy Newman did the music for Pleasantville in 1998. Had a good cast: Tobey Maguire, Jeff Daniels, William Macy, Don Knotts' last film, Reese Witherspoon. That was Real Rain from Pleasantville by Randy Newman, and he was leading the studio orchestra. Saturdays are movie days, as we always say. It's time for Saturday Cinema. I'm Lynn Warfel, and I'm really, really glad you're here. We're revisiting a show I did in a couple of iterations, but this was by request, too. Have you ever done a show? Yes. On the Newman family. Well, of course, they are really something, the Newman family. And you probably know they were quite the dynasty. They were nominated over 90 times. The different family members were nominated for Oscars. All started with the New Haven, Connecticut-born family and the patriarch of the family, Alfred Newman, who served for a long, long time as 20th Century Fox's music director. He also worked other places as well. And he's known, you know, mainly for writing, well, not mainly, but all of his great scores for the 20th Century Fox fanfare. Here's two of his works, The Fanfare and The Street Scene from How to Marry a Millionaire. Very jazzy.

0: Wait a minute, wasn't that Star Wars?
1: No, it was How to Marry a Millionaire, the street scene, music by Alfred Newman from 1953. Same year he also did music for The Robe, we're going to hear in a minute. And it starred Marilyn Monroe, Betty Grable, and Lauren Bacall as three fashionable Manhattan models who are on a mission wanting to marry a millionaire. And the people they're after, well, David Wayne, Rory Calhoun, Cameron Mitchell, and William Powell as their wealthy wealthy marks, as it were, as it's described in one description of the movie. Alfred Newman doing the music for that. And it was first presented, do you remember, are you old enough to remember, when we only had three channels or four channels, NBC, ABC, CBS, and they did, NBC did Saturday Night at the Movies, and it was the first film that NBC television showed on Saturday Night at the Movies in September of 1961. Yeah, just a little trivia there. It was also in CinemaScope in 1953, which was kind of a new big deal, as was this movie, CinemaScope, The Robe, that was the same year, the story of the Roman military tribune who commands the unit responsible for the crucifixion of Jesus, released by Fox. And, of course, the cast included Richard Burton and Gene Simmons, Victor Mature, and Jay Robinson as a wonderful deranged Roman emperor. I mean, he was really classic in that one. And Alfred Newman did the music. Here's The Robe.

0: the first movie in CinemaScope. As if you look at the poster, the release poster for The Robe, that fact is just as big as the title. It says, Modern Miracle You See Without Glasses, 20th Century Fox's The Robe. And that was music by Alfred Newman. And yeah, that was kind of the big thing, the big selling point for The Robe. And we're looking at the Newman family, the music by Alfred Newman, of course. Another little trivia bit about Alfred Newman is he was the firstborn of this family that wound up with 93 Oscar nominations. And it was really kind of interesting. He was born in New Haven, Connecticut, and his mother, Luba, her father had been a cantor in Russia. His father, Michael, was born Nemirovsky, was a produce dealer, and they sent Newman, Alfred, to a local piano teacher to start lessons, and he wound up having to support the family. They were so poor at one point. Get this sad story. They had to sell the family dog. Can you imagine? I cannot. Anyway, the Newman family revisited on Saturday Cinema.
1: I just hope they feel my passion that goes into this music. If they've listened to Paganini previously, then they can feel Paganini, but in like a completely different style.
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3: 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The 1984 film is shown on the big screen, with a live orchestra performing the score. 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

The Newman family of movie music fame, they really are something. The most Academy Award nominated extended family in history. And of course, the patriarch, the most famous of the brothers, Alfred Newman, just won a wonderful 9 times. I think he won Oscars and did some wonderful scores. Lionel Newman, his brother, was a conductor and a composer, won an Oscar for Hello, Dolly, and succeeded Alfred as 20th Century Fox's music director. Emil Newman was music director for more than 85 films. And then the second and third generations are Randy Newman, David Newman, Maria Newman, Joey Newman is the third generation, and Thomas Newman, the son of Alfred. He's renowned for scores like American Beauty, The Shawshank Redemption, WALL-E. He's won numerous Oscar nominations. Here's some of Thomas's music from the Bond movie Skyfall. This is Komodo Dragon.

Thomas Newman's music for the James Bond film Skyfall. That was Komodo Dragon. I have to admit, though, Daniel Craig, I liked him best in Knives Out. I just thought that was a delightful movie. Thomas Newman did the music. Thomas Newman, part of the very successful Newman family. He had 6 Grammy Awards to his credit, an Emmy, 2 BAFTA Awards, and nominated for an Oscar 15 times. One of the nominations was for one of the iterations of Little Women, which is really kind of interesting. Little Women was made into a movie so many times. There was a British silent film in 1917, and then a feature film that actually was shot, a silent film, shot in and around Concord, Massachusetts, around Alcott's home. The first big feature film was Katharine Hepburn in 1933, along with Joan Bennett. Then in 1949, MGM took it with some of the great MGM contract stars, June Allison, Margaret O'Brien, Elizabeth Taylor, Janet Leigh, Peter Lawford. Oh, Rosanna Brazzi's in that as well. Well, Thomas Newman did the music for 1994's Oscar-nominated film, and it starred Winona Ryder and Kirsten Dunst and Claire Danes, Susan Sarandon, Christian Bale. And anyhow, here's the music from that version of Little Women, music by Thomas Newman.

0: Thomas Newman's Oscar-nominated score for Little Women, the one that was directed by Gillian Armstrong back in 1994, Thomas Newman leading the London Symphony Orchestra.
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0: The Newman dynasty, writing movie music. I mean, gosh, you ever try to get a relative a job, you know? It's not that easy, so it's kind of interesting that Alfred Newman should start off and then his brothers work in the film business doing music, and his children and his grandchildren and grandnephews and nephews like Randy Newman. Yep, his dad was not in the music business, although related to Alfred. His dad was a doctor, right? But we know Randy Newman as a wonderful singer-songwriter and doing film scoring and original films. This film I get requests for quite a bit, and you don't see it that much. It was written and directed by Barry Levinson, all about his life in Baltimore. Yeah, growing up in Baltimore. And the films are set during the 40s, 50s, and 60s. Diner, Tin Men, Liberty Heights. They're all about the themes of Jewish assimilation into American life through several generations of a Polish family from the 1910s through the 1950s. One of the movies is Avalon, and Avalon 1914. Here's Randy Newman's music.

Randy Newman playing piano from the soundtrack of Avalon. That was Avalon 1914. Well, another Randy Newman score. And by the way, Randy, I still see him. When I first saw him, he had big head of curly hair, and he appeared on The Tonight Show singing Short People. I thought he was hilarious. But he also wrote chart successes like Mama Told Me Not to Come, I Think It's Going to Rain Today. And of course, You've Got a Friend in Me. One has won so many awards, keeping up that tradition of the Newman family. Here's some of his movie music, Randy Newman's music from Seabiscuit.

0: Music from Seabiscuit, music by Randy Newman. Of course, I love it. There's a horse in it. And that was the studio orchestra led by Randy Newman. Hope you enjoyed Saturday Cinema. I'm Lynn Warfel.
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think this movie is supposed to scare you, but I remember seeing it as a kid on television, and Wuthering Heights scared me. Well, especially the ending. It is kind of creepy. Out on the moors. Oh, Heathcliff, Heathcliff. Merle Oberon and Laurence Olivier. Music was by Alfred Newman. And we're paying tribute to three generations of the Newman family.

Alfred Newman collaborated with Ken Darby on the score for The Greatest Story Ever Told, huge biblical epic from the early 1960s, I think it was 63. They couldn't film in the Middle East because of war, but they filmed largely in and around Page, Arizona for the wilderness episodes before the dam was built, the Glen Canyon Dam. Yeah, so if you watch that movie, you're watching what it looked like before it was flooded. Here's The Greatest Story Ever Told.

Saturdays are movie days. It's indeed time for Saturday cinema, and we are paying tribute to the Newman family, three generations, a dynasty of movie music writers, composers, arrangers, conductors, and all of that. I'm Lynn Warfel. I'm glad you're here. And this is music by Thomas Newman. Yep, son of Alfred, the patriarch of the dynasty. This film is kind of interesting because I think most people have forgotten about it. It premiered at the Sundance Film Festival in 2001. Sissy Spacek was acknowledged as having one of the outstanding performances of the year. And the film in the year was chosen by the American Film Institute as one of the top 10 films of 2001. In the Bedroom. Yeah, it sounds a little racy, doesn't it? But they're kind of talking about that, but not really. It's talking really about the rear compartment of a lobster trap, which is known as the bedroom, and how it can only hold two lobsters before they start to turn on each other. Yeah, so that's the real meaning of the title. Here's Thomas Newman's music, The End Titles.

Very interesting music from an interesting movie. If you haven't seen In the Bedroom, starring Sissy Spacek from 2001, it's really interesting, very, very edgy. It's all set in Maine, and In the Bedroom refers to a lobster trap. Yeah, and how two lobsters in the bedroom, the rear compartment of a trap, will basically kill each other. Yeah. So that's what it's kind of all about. Not lobsters, but it's an interesting movie. It's a very intense drama. Thomas Newman did the music. Well, this is a different kind of movie that one of the Newman families did the music for, Saving Mr. Banks from 2013. Mr. Banks refers to the title of the dad in Mary Poppins. And if you think about it, Mary Poppins really isn't about Mary Poppins, the governess, at all. It's about the father and his relationship with his children. The movie is centered on the development of the film Mary Poppins. It stars Emma Thompson as P.L. Travers and Tom Hanks as Walt Disney. And they're rather, there's a lot of friction in their relationship because P.L. Travers did not want to sell the rights to Disney in truth. And Emma Thompson does a wonderful job of portraying that tension and demanding nature protecting her property. Thomas Newman did the music. Here's some selections from Saving Mr. Banks.

Saving Mr. Banks, selections from the movie that starred Tom Hanks and Emma Thompson. It was filmed, a lot of it was filmed, most of it in Southern California, including the main filming, primarily at the Walt Disney Studios in Burbank, where the film's story takes place, all about Mr. Banks from Mary Poppins and Walt Disney trying to get the film rights out of P.L. Travers, which was no mean feat, really. We're looking at the Newman family, three generations of movie music composers. We go back now to the patriarch, to Alfred Newman, for one of his early films. And Alfred was considered not just the patriarch and the founder of this terrific family, nominated for so many Oscars, but also he was considered to be one of the pioneers of movie music writing, along with Eric Korngold and Max Steiner. This is one of the early movies, and it starred Laurence Olivier and Merle Oberon, who you may know famously did not get along. Laurence Olivier did not like Merle Oberon. It was very sort of tense off camera, but none of that on camera. They performed very well. Here's Kathy's theme from Wuthering Heights, the music by Alfred Newman. The soloist is Itzhak Perlman.

0: Kathy's theme from Wuthering Heights, John Williams leading the orchestra, and Itzhak Perlman, the soloist, music by Alfred Newman.
1: 16th century German musician Michael Praetorius wrote more than 1,500 compositions. Venetian violinist Antonio Vivaldi produced 500-plus concertos. And Neapolitan keyboard virtuoso Domenico Scarlatti composed 555 solo keyboard sonatas. These hard-working musicians are in the spotlight on Sunday Baroque this Labor Day holiday weekend.
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0: Tribute to the Newman family, such a wonderful dynasty in the second and third generations, include Thomas and Randy and David and Maria and Joey Newman. They do modern scoring and composition as well. And there's a wonderful interview with Joey Newman discussing his famous musical family. You can find that online on YouTube if you're interested in listening to that and watching that. Now, one of the great movies that Alfred Newman did music for was the 1943 biographical drama Song of Bernadette, yep, based on the novel by Franz Werfel. Yes, a relative, I understand. Starring Jennifer Jones as Bernadette, who experienced visions of the Virgin Mary. In 1858, she was canonized as a saint in 1933. Here's Newman's music, Song of Bernadette.

Alfred Newman's music from The Song of Bernadette. And there's some similarities in there, a couple of turns of phrase that reminded me of Kathy's theme from Wuthering Heights we heard a little bit earlier, didn't it? I thought it did, yeah. And astute listener Steve has just written in saying, hey, you got to make clear the relationship here in the Newman family. Okay, here we go. Got a pen? So you had Alfred Newman, who was the firstborn in 1900 in New Haven, Connecticut. His brother was Emil Newman, who worked mostly doing conducting and some arranging. Lionel Newman also wrote music. He had the other brother, Irving Newman, who was the father of Randy. So Randy is his nephew, and his children include David, who's a film composer. This is Alfred's kids, Thomas and Maria Newman, and then grandnephew Joey Newman. So that's how it goes. So there's the first generation is Alfred, Emil, Lionel, and then Randy, David, Thomas, Maria, and Joey, the second and third generations. Well, with that, we will turn to some of the music of David Newman, who was born in 1954, known for his film scores. He also redid the 1997 and 1998 versions of his father's 20th Century Fox fanfare. He's done movies like Anastasia and contributed to the most nominated Academy Award family, the Newmans. Here's his two tunes. They're very short. The main theme from Galaxy Quest and the opening music from Ice Age. This is David Newman's movie music.

The opening travel music from Ice Age. I love, I haven't seen that movie in a while. David Newman did the music for that and for Galaxy Quest, which is a wonderful spoof of Star Trek. Yeah, the two really funny movies. Really enjoy those very, very much. And it's really kind of interesting. David Newman, son of Alfred, did the music for the animated version of Anastasia. His dad, Alfred, did the 1956 score for the film that starred Ingrid Bergman, Yul Brynner, and Helen Hayes. So that's kind of, I think, just an interesting little tidbit there. Well, a big movie, a huge movie, an epic movie calls for an epic score, and that's what Alfred Newman gave Hollywood in How the West Was Won. It's just one of the last huge epic westerns, directed by Henry Hathaway for some of the chapters, John Ford, George Marshall. Also, they had three directors. It was done with three-lens Cinerama and had a cast that included just about everybody in Hollywood at the time. Here is Alfred Newman's suite from How the West Was Won.

nominated for an Oscar for How the West Was Won, Alfred Newman, who won 9 Oscars. The third highest number of Oscars ever won by an individual. Disney was first. Alfred Newman nominated for 45. He was the most nominated composer in Oscar history until 2011, when John Williams broke his record anyway. His last film, and he was nominated for an Oscar posthumously for this, was Airport. Yeah, remember that? It's a disaster film. Yeah, kind of an interesting way to wrap up his career, based on Arthur Haley's novel. And it had a big cast. Dean Martin, Burt Lancaster, Gene Seberg, Jacqueline Bisset, Helen Hayes, Van Heflin, Maureen Stapleton, and as they say, more. Here is Airport. And I must say, it was filmed at Minneapolis-St. Paul Airport, because when I don't mention that, folks from the Twin Cities get in touch.

0: From 1970, Airport, Alfred Newman's last film, and he was nominated for an Oscar after he passed away in 1974, that particular motion picture. And coming up, Randy Newman pays a tribute to the first generation Alfred, Emil, and Lionel Newman.
1: 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I'm Stephen Pythman. 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

Well, Randy Newman's dad was not one of the musical Newman family, but his uncles Alfred, Emil, and Lionel certainly were. And he wrote this piece for piano. It's played here by Gloria Chang. It's called Family Album, Homage to Alfred, Emil, and Lionel Newman.

0: Ending there with a version of the 20th Century Fox fanfare, The Family Album, a tribute to his uncles, Randy Newman's music, Alfred, Emil, and Lionel Newman, played by Gloria Chang. I'm Lynn Warfel.
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This Mendelssohn Symphony, the Italian, just sounds like summer to me. I associate it so much with summertime. Maybe that's because I first heard it when we were taxiing down the runway when I was just a kid, 18 years old, headed off to Europe to sing with America's Youth in Concert. And we were headed to Rome, and they started playing this on the plane. It was so cool. Great takeoff music. Mendelssohn loved being in Italy. He wrote home about it. We'll find out what he said when we hear his Fourth Symphony.

Trumpeter John Wallace and the Philharmonia Orchestra, that trumpet sonata in D major by Tommaso Albinoni. We're going to spend some time in Italy, so it's kind of just a thing to get a little taste and set us on our way. I'm glad you're here. It's Saturday. It is the 5th of September, and I'm Lynn Worfel. And this is music by Eric Korngold, not movie music. You may know that he was a wunderkind. He was a real child prodigy. He had written his first opera when he was 13, The Snowman, and it was really well received in Vienna, by the real music critics. They just thought he was fabulous from the get-go. Gustav Mahler became a fan, Alma Mahler, a longtime supporter of the young Korngold. Well, this is the finale to his string quartet number 3 with the Kalidor Quartet.

The finale to the String Quartet No. 3 by Eric Korngold, and that was the Caladore Quartet. Well, this is some movie music from Italian composer Nino Rota from a Fellini film, Orchestra Rehearsal, and it's a satire, really, about, about the intrigues in an orchestra and the kind of politics and everything that's involved. Here is the music with the Orchestra of La Scala Milan.

0: Orchestra rehearsal, music from a Fellini satirical film. Nino Rota did the music, and the Orchestra of La Scala Milan was led by Riccardo Muti.
1: 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Adam Hickox leads a program of Russian classics, including Shostakovich's first cello concerto with soloist Maximilian Hornung, a fairy tale poem by Sofia Gubaidulina, and Rachmaninoff's fiery symphonic dances. I'm Steve Seal. That's coming up on APM SymphonyCast.
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0: You have to remember when Mendelssohn and other composers of that era, and you know, decades before and decades after, when they took a holiday somewhere or visited somewhere, they went for the season because it was a long trip to get somewhere. You didn't just jump on an airplane or even a train in some cases. And when he went to Italy, he stayed for a few months and he loved it. He wrote home effusively to his parents in Berlin, thanking them for sending him to Italy and making it all possible. This is his Italian Symphony No. 4 with the Zurich Tonhalle.

0: Just a joyful thing, the Italian Symphony No. 4 in A Major, Mendelssohn's music, and that was the Zurich Tonhalle Orchestra, led by Paavo Järvi.
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I remember hearing a lot of Joaquin Rodrigo's music for the first time. Of course, he wrote a lot of stuff for guitar. And sometimes announcers would say, you know, he didn't know anything about the guitar. He didn't play it. And I just thought even then, so? A lot of composers didn't play the instrument they were writing for. That's part of the art of composition, isn't it? But he certainly contributed a lot to the guitar repertoire. This one he wrote specifically for a guitar superstar, and we'll find out who it was when we hear another superstar, Sharon Isbin, playing it.

Music from Danish composer Hans Christian Lumbye. That was the Queen Louise Waltz with the Tivoli Symphony Orchestra performing that. Welcome to Saturday's Music. I'm Lynn Warfel. I hope you are well. And this is the overture to Mozart's Don Giovanni. Run, run, run very far. The Scottish Chamber Orchestra led by Charles Mackerras.

The Overture to Don Giovanni, Mozart's opera, and that was the Scottish Chamber Orchestra led by Sir Charles McCarris. Well, this is Peter Jacobs with a short work by Cecile Chaminade, The Spanish Serenade.

0: Spanish Serenade by Cecile Chaminade with pianist Peter Jacobs.
1: 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I'm Stephen Pythman. 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
0: This is music that Joaquin Rodrigo wrote for the guitar of Andres Segovia, great guitarist, and he called it Fantasy for a Gentleman. It's played here by Sharon Isbin and the Chamber Orchestra of Lausanne under the leadership of Lawrence Foster.

Fantasy for a Gentleman, music by Joaquin Rodrigo. It was played by Sharon Isbin and the Chamber Orchestra of Lausanne. Well, here's another fine guitarist. It's a little short work, The Prelude for Lute, played on guitar, Bach's music, played on guitar by Christopher Parkening.

0: guitarist Christopher Parkening in the prelude for Lute by Bach.
1: Some musicians not only devoted themselves to composing, they also made time to write books illustrating their ideas and philosophies. For example, one composer wrote an important book about playing the flute, and another wrote a composition textbook that's been used by generations of musicians, including Mozart and Beethoven. You will hear their musical ideas on Sunday Baroque this Labor Day weekend.
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0: This is a concerto for piano number 1 by Franz Liszt, played by Marta Argerich and the Berlin Philharmonic.

0: Claudio Abbado was leading the Berlin Philharmonic. The pianist was Marta Argerich in the E-flat major piano concerto number 1 by Franz Liszt. It kind of broke the tradition because it had a very short orchestral introduction, then bam, the piano just comes straight in. That would have really surprised audiences in the day. I'm Lynn Warfel. Thanks for joining me.
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The guy who wrote and played this music was accused of being in league with the devil, and it kind of followed him his whole life and even after his death. Niccolo Paganini. For one thing, he played violin like nobody else ever had before him, so people thought that was a little weird. He cut a stunning figure and was very popular with the ladies. Some people found that annoying. And the circumstances around his death were really a little on the macabre side. We'll find out what happened to Paganini when we hear his first violin concerto.

The Shining Shore traditional tune performed by a group that disbanded, but they really were a lovely group. They called Anonymous Four. We have music by Stephen Huff. Yeah, he's not going to perform it, but he wrote it and more. I'm Lynn Warfel. Welcome. It's the 5th of September, and this is Handel's Music, Where'er You Walk, from Semele. It's played on oboe by Nicholas Daniel.

Where'er You Walk from Semele, music by Handel. It was played by Nicholas Daniel, and John Rutter was leading the City of London Sinfonia. Well, this is music by pianist, painter, poet, composer Stephen Huff, musical jewelry box played by Jenny Lynn.

0: Pianist Jenny Lynn playing music by pianist Stephen Huff, musical Jewelry Box.
1: Next time on APM Symphony Cast, we're heading to the English city of Bristol for another concert from the BBC Proms Festival. Adam Hickox leads a program of Russian classics, including Shostakovich's first cello concerto with soloist Maximilian Hornung, a fairy tale poem by Sofia Gubaidulina, and Rachmaninoff's fiery symphonic dances. I'm Steve Seal. That's coming up on APM Symphony Cast.
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0: Hilary Hahn is up now to play violin with AGOA leading the Swedish Radio Symphony. Yeah, Paganini got himself in some hot water. He probably had a sizable ego, I would think, because he knew how good he was, and he was fabulous. They had not heard anything like his playing, his composing previously. So they said, you know, there might be something diabolical going on here. We think maybe he's in league with the devil. And then he had no shortage of romantic relations, shall we say, wherever he went and wherever he traveled. So that also caused some consternation among many. He owned a number of really terrific instruments, including 11 Stradivari at the time he died. And when he died, well, he didn't think he was dying. They called for a priest for last rites, and then he died suddenly. He was not given last rites. He was not given a Catholic burial. He wasn't given a burial at all. And then finally, they did bury him in Parma. And they actually disinterred him once because they had to move his body about 50 years after he died. So it's a little bit on the macabre side, but there you go. Here is Paganini's Violin Concerto No. 1 with Hilary Hahn.

0: Niccolo Paganini's first violin concerto, and that's Hilary Hahn, the Swedish Radio Symphony Orchestra, led by AGOA.
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0: Well, if your name is Johnson and you're going to write a march, what are you going to call it? How about Johnson's March? Yeah, Francis Johnson wrote this, and it's performed here by the Symphony Orchestra of America, led by Matthew H. Phillips.

0: very interesting American composer, Francis or Frank Johnson. He was born in Philadelphia in 1792, the first African-American composer to have his works published as sheet music, also the first African-American to give public concerts, and the first to participate in racially integrated concerts in the United States. He wrote over 200 compositions of various types, operatic airs, patriotic marches, and quadrilles and quick steps and other dances. That was Johnson's March. I'm Lynn Warfel.
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3: Camille Saint-Saëns had a taste for grandeur, and when writing music, he made sure to make a lasting impression. Saint-Saëns is well known for his skills at the keyboard, and that usually meant piano. Like some others of his time, this French romantic was also a fine organist, and he understood well every aspect of the instrument. I'm Mindy Rantner. The organ is what gives Saint-Saëns' Third Symphony its nickname, appearing, as it does, in two of the four movements. Subtly, at least for a while, and then, not so much. We'll hear it this hour. The Catalyst Quartet plays music by the Chevalier de Saint-Georges.

Catalyst Quartet with the first movement from the Concertante Quartet No. 3 by the Chevalier de Saint-Georges. I'm Mindy Ratner. It's great to have your company for classical music on this first Saturday of a new month. The Symphony No. 3, the Organ Symphony by Camille Saint-Saëns, coming up in less than 10 minutes. And we have a piece by Astor Piazzolla that takes us to his favorite city in the whole wide world, Buenos Aires, later on in the hour. One of the most notable, even unforgettable, musical moments in Jacques Offenbach's Tales of Hoffmann is this one.

From the Tales of Hoffmann by Jacques Offenbach, The Barcarolle. Richard Bonning conducted the Suisse Romande Orchestra. And pianist Bent Forsberg plays music by a Swedish composer. She was Alice Charlotta Tenner, and this is her romantic etude.

0: A romantic etude by Alice Tenner, played by Bent Forsbury.
1: These magnificent birds appear in legends and folklore around the world, symbolizing beauty, grace, love, and even magical transformation. I'm Stephen Pythman. 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
0: The year was 1886, and Camille Saint-Saëns was really at the pinnacle of his career, both as a composer and performer. And 1886 was the year that Saint-Saëns did something kind of unusual. He wrote a symphony that includes the organ. Now, this is not as a solo instrument per se, so it's not an organ concerto. Although, well, just see what you think, as Noel Rawsthorne joins Enrique Batis and the London Philharmonic in the Symphony No. 3 by Saint-Saëns, the Organ Symphony.

0: The Majestic Symphony No. 3, the Organ Symphony by Camille Saint-Saëns. Organist Noel Rawsthorne joined Enrique Batis and the London Philharmonic.
1: Georg Philipp Telemann was one of the hardest working musicians of the 18th century. He was highly respected and admired by his colleagues and beloved by fans. Telemann was also extraordinarily prolific as a composer, earning him the Guinness Book of World Records title of Most Prolific Composer. 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

Okay, I know precisely nothing about the system of education in the old Austro-Hungarian Empire in the time of Franz Josef Haydn. So the title, the nickname for Haydn's Symphony No. 55, the schoolmaster, could be the principal, or maybe it's the teacher of everybody at all different grade levels. Yikes. I'm Mindy Ratner, Haydn and more, as we go back to school on your classical discoveries.

Orchestral Study, number 3 by Arthur Bliss, David Lloyd-Jones with the English Northern Philharmonia. It's always nice to have company for classical music. I'm Mindy Rantner. I'm glad we could get together on this Saturday for your classical discoveries. It's all about school music, inspired by school teachers, education in general. And we'll spend some time in the playground, too. Every kid needs to get a little light and fresh air and exercise. Leonard Slatkin conducts the St. Louis Symphony in music by Johannes Brahms, which really kind of looks toward the end of education. But still, it is called Academic Festival.

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Leonard Slatkin conducted the St. Louis Symphony Orchestra on your classical discoveries. 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In 2001, there was released a film about the life of mathematician John Nash. He was played by Russell Crowe, and the music for A Beautiful Mind was composed by James Horner. This is called Teaching Mathematics Again.

0: an excerpt from the score for A Beautiful Mind, music by James Horner, who conducted a studio orchestra.
1: I just hope they feel my passion that goes into this music. 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
3: 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And of course, at 4, it's Connections with Stephen Pyfman. 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

So the kids are back in school, and one of the things they get to do is have recess. This is a little piece for solo flute by Carl Nielsen called The Children Are Playing.

Sir James Galway playing music by Carl Nielsen on your Classical Discoveries. That was The Children Are Playing. Well, it seems that nobody was playing during the pandemic. It created so much chaos and caused a lot of pain for a lot of people. Richard Daniel Poor's response to that situation was to write a piece he called An American Mosaic. And this movement is Teachers and Students.

teachers and students from An American Mosaic by Richard Daniel Poor. Simone Dinnerstein played it for us. And Antal Dorati and the Philharmonia Hungarica continue with this theme of back to school. The Symphony No. 55 by Franz Joseph Haydn. It's called The Schoolmaster.

0: wrote a composition textbook that's been used by generations of musicians, including Mozart and Beethoven. You will hear their musical ideas on Sunday Baroque this Labor Day weekend.
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It seems almost anticlimactic to cut to the chase, but I can be a little impatient sometimes. And besides, this is my absolute favorite part of a piece that we're going to hear this hour. As we concentrate on a return to school, education, teachers, and students. I'm Mindy Rantner. Benjamin Britten wrote the score for a documentary after the Second World War called Young Person's Guide to the Orchestra. The music is fabulous. And it's coming up in about 15 minutes on Your Classical Discoveries. We know that Antonio Vivaldi was an exceptionally prolific composer. We also know that he was a teacher. He taught at a girls' orphanage. We have some of his music. Nicola Benedetti joins Christian Kernan and the Scottish Chamber Orchestra in a tune called I Will See with Delight.

Vedrò con mio diletto, I will see with delight. It's from Il Giustino by Antonio Vivaldi, Nicola Benedetti with Christian Kernan and the Scottish Chamber Orchestra. I'm Mindy Rantner. It's great to have your company for classical music on this first Saturday in September. School has begun in many, many places around the country, and so that's where we're going. We're going to school, or at least we're learning things one way or the other. Benjamin Britten's Young Person's Guide to the Orchestra coming up in about 10 minutes, music that he composed for a 1946 educational film. Also, some Gustav Holst, his St. Paul's Suite, music written for the young ladies who studied at the St. Paul's School for Girls, at which he taught. And there's this music that actually comes from a movie called Tom Brown's School Days. Richard Adinsell wrote the score. Here's Rumon Gamba with the BBC Philharmonic.

0: music that Richard Adinsell composed for a 1951 film called Tom Brown's School Days. Philip Lane arranged the overture. Roman Gamba conducted the BBC Philharmonic on Your Classical Discoveries.
1: These magnificent birds appear in legends and folklore around the world, symbolizing beauty, grace, love, and even magical transformation. I'm Stephen Pythman. 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
0: Listen. Benjamin Britten was a magician, I think, because he took a tune by Henry Purcell and just did extraordinary things with it for an educational film issued in the UK in 1946. It's called Young Person's Guide to the Orchestra.

I don't know about you, but for me, those last few minutes of The Young Person's Guide to the Orchestra by Benjamin Britten are just enough to take your breath away. That score, written for an educational film issued in the UK in 1946. Sir Simon Rattle conducted the City of Birmingham Symphony Orchestra. Originally, Young Person's Guide had a narration that went with it. And when I first heard it back in the 60s, I heard it with narration. Most recordings go without. Here's pianist Judith Olson with music by Ed Bland. It's called Playground Dreams.

0: Well, it sounded like they had a good time, the kids, that is. Pianist Judith Olson played a tune by Ed Bland called Playground Dreams on Your Classical Discoveries.
1: 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Adam Hickox leads a program of Russian classics, including Shostakovich's first cello concerto with soloist Maximilian Hornung, a fairy tale poem by Sofia Gubaidulina, and Rachmaninoff's fiery symphonic dances. I'm Steve Seal. That's coming up on APM Symphony Cast.
2: Which you can hear tomorrow afternoon at 4 on Cap Radio Classical and Jazz. Coming up this afternoon at 4, it's Connections with Stephen Pythman. Today's show is a tribute to The Swan. 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
0: Gustav Holst was both a composer and a teacher. He was on the faculty of the St. Paul's School for Girls in London. And for his students, he wrote the piece we're about to hear, played by the Scottish Ensemble, led by Jonathan Rees. This is the St. Paul's Suite.

What a great gift from a teacher to his students. The St. Paul's Suite by Gustav Holst, Jonathan Rees, and the Scottish Ensemble. And this is by Sir Edward Elgar.

0: The Pomp and Circumstance March No. 1 by Sir Edward Elgar, Leonard Bernstein, and the New York Philharmonic.
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4: I'm Stephen Pikeman. Welcome to Connections. Today, I saw 16 of them flying overhead. One of my greatest experiences. How beautiful! Those words from the journal of composer Jean Sibelius echo what many people feel about these magnificent birds who appear in legends and folklore around the world, symbolizing beauty, grace, love, and even magical transformation. In the next hour, The Swan, in works by Tchaikovsky, Saint-Saëns, Prokofiev, Wagner, and two by Sibelius himself. Sibelius was describing the birds in flight, but when most of us think of a swan, it's probably gliding gracefully across a pond or stream, as portrayed in Camille Saint-Saëns' iconic portrait in The Carnival of the Animals.

cellist Yo-Yo Ma with a chamber ensemble led by Philippe Entremont in The Swan from the Carnival of the Animals by Camille Saint-Saëns, written in 1886. In 1905, Saint-Saëns's music was appropriated by famed Russian ballerina Anna Pavlova to accompany a solo she called The Dying Swan. It became Pavlova's signature piece, using simple yet expressive movements to portray a swan's final moments as it struggles between life and death. To this day, some people still refer to the Saint-Saëns piece as the Dying Swan, even though his intent was to suggest the bird's graceful movement across the water. However, a swan's final moments are central to The Silver Swan, a 17th century English poem whose unknown author cites the legend of a swan silent throughout its life, finding its voice as it dies. Farewell, all joys, O death, come close mine eyes. More geese than swans now live, more fools than wise. Composer Orlando Gibbons set the poem to music, performed here in an instrumental arrangement by cellist Mats Lidström and his son, pianist Leif Connor Lidström.

Mats Lidstrom and Leif Connor Lidstrom in an instrumental arrangement of The Silver Swan by Orlando Gibbons from 1612. The poem that inspired Gibbons draws from an ancient but mistaken belief that swans are usually silent or unmusical, but sing one beautiful, mournful song at the moment of their death. That is the origin of the term swan song, to describe a person's final act, performance, or work. In fact, swans are not silent and do not sing before dying. It is true, however, that swans typically mate for life, which is why they've become symbols of deep love and loyalty. In Sergei Prokofiev's score for the film Ivan the Terrible, the music for the marriage of Tsar Ivan and his bride begins and ends with a joyous song of praise for the Tsar, while the contrasting centerpiece, the swan, celebrates the arrival of the bride, all in white. As she enters the room, the choir sings, "Open up, you gates. The white swan, the beloved, comes gliding along. The white swan, radiant with a crown, comes gliding along."

The Swan, framed by Song of Praise from the 1945 film Ivan the Terrible by Sergei Prokofiev. Nima Yervi led the Philharmonia Orchestra and chorus. The Tsar's Bride is likened to a swan in that piece, but in a tale by Hans Christian Andersen, 11 brothers are transformed into swans by their wicked witch stepmother. They become human only at night and are forced to fly by day. To break the spell, the Queen of the Fairies tells their sister Eliza that she must knit 11 shirts from stinging nettles in total silence, enduring pain and hardship in the process. Andersen's tale of dark magic inspired the 2003 ballet Wild Swans, with a score by Australian composer Elena Katz-Chernin.

Music from the ballet Wild Swans by Elena Katz-Chernin from 2003. Ulla Rudner conducted the Tasmanian Symphony Orchestra. On a much gentler note is The White and Gentle Swan by 16th century French composer Jacques Arcadelt. Originally a vocal piece, it's heard here in an arrangement for Renaissance guitar by Massimo Lonardi.

The White and Gentle Swan by Jacques Arcadelt was performed by guitarist Massimo Lonardi. Earlier, we heard a piece that referenced the ancient belief that swans sing only at the moment of their death. In actuality, most swans have a distinctive call, especially in flight. Jean Sibelius celebrates those trumpet-like calls in the final movement of his Fifth Symphony. A magnificent melody he called his Swan Hymn echoes the repeated call of the swans he heard flying over his home in Finland.

Swan Hymn begins about a minute into the final movement of the symphony and returns many times, including the triumphant finale.

0: Lorin Maazel led the Vienna Philharmonic in the final movement of the Fifth Symphony of Jean Sibelius from 1919. While working on the symphony with his distinctive swan calls, Sibelius wrote in his diary, "The swans are always in my thoughts. So strange to learn that nothing in the whole world affects me, nothing in art, literature, or music in the same way." In a moment, another piece by Sibelius, the Swan of Tuonela, plus music from Wagner's Lohengrin and Tchaikovsky's signature ballet, Swan Lake. I'm Stephen Pythman. 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

I'm Stephen Feithman, and this is Connections, today exploring music about swans in nature, myth, and legend. Swans are symbols of beauty, harmony, and elegance across many cultures. They also appear frequently in stories of magic transformation, love, and redemption. Put all those together and you have the story of Swan Lake, one of the most famous ballets ever created. It tells how Prince Siegfried falls in love with a princess who has been cursed by an evil sorcerer to be a swan by day, a woman at night, a curse that can only be broken by a vow of true and eternal love. Tchaikovsky's symphonic score for the ballet is remarkably diverse, shifting easily from romantic to lively to darkly dramatic.

Vladimir Yurovsky led the State Academic Symphony Orchestra in excerpts from the score of the original 1877 version of Swan Lake by Peter Tchaikovsky. In Finnish tradition, Tuonela, the Kingdom of Death, is surrounded by a broad river of black water on which a great swan glides majestically as it sings. Depicted in the achingly beautiful orchestration of Jean Sibelius, the swan of Tuonela is strikingly different from the triumphant calls of birds in flight that we heard earlier in the composer's Fifth Symphony.

Herbert von Karajan led the Berlin Philharmonic in The Swan of Tuonela by Jean Sibelius from 1895. Richard Wagner's opera Lohengrin is based on the medieval story of the Knight of the Swan, a mysterious hero who arrives in a boat pulled by swans and then proceeds to save a young woman from danger. He promises to stay with her. His only condition is that she must never ask his name. After they marry, however, doubts sown by enemies prompt the wife to break her vow. The swan boat reappears, and the knight, now revealed as Lohengrin, departs forever for the castle of the Holy Grail.

Gyorgy Lehel led the Budapest Symphony in the prelude to Act I of Lohengrin by Richard Wagner from 1850. Once again, as in the other music we've heard in the past hour, swans are powerful symbols, representing grace, beauty, love, fidelity, spirituality, transformation, and more. They glide gracefully through the water, leaving hardly a ripple behind. Would that we humans could move so gently through the currents of our own lives.

0: I'm Stephen Pythman, inviting you to join me again for Connections. 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
2: 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We get support from Broadway at Music Circus, presenting Come From Away, the Broadway musical following the true story of one small town that took in 7,000 stranded travelers, no questions asked, September 11th through the 20th. BroadwaySacramento.com.